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2: 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One of the biggest local effects of climate change is increased risk of drought. 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More about how to get involved at ashlandclimate.org. This is JPR.
3: 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I'm Scott Detrow.
0: And I'm Juana Summers. It's been a great World Cup so far for Team USA.
3: It's also been a great World Cup for Telemundo TV, which is broadcasting the matches in Spanish.
4: This is the most watched World Cup ever in Spanish language in this country. The numbers are just mind-blowing, really.
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5: Live from NPR News in Washington, I'm Janine Herbst. Russia launched a massive drone and missile attack on Ukraine, killing at least 21 civilians in Kyiv and injuring scores of others. Moscow says it's in retaliation for Ukrainian strikes on Russian oil facilities. The attack damaged 30 locations across the city, including residential buildings. Russia says the strike

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1: A heat wave is broiling several states just in time for America's 250th birthday celebration. So how do you do the outdoor picnic, the cookout, the big party, the fireworks, outdoors, and stay safe? 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
3: There's sort of very sporadic statements from the Venezuelan government, and you know, people feel completely abandoned. 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
4: I'm Natalie Kitroev. 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
5: From NPR News in Washington, I'm Janine Herbst. Former Olympic canoeist David Hearn has been charged with vandalism of the Lincoln Memorial reflecting pool in Washington after biking near it. Prosecutors say the 67-year-old peeled some of the blue coating off the pool, which he denies. Hearn is one of several people arrested after President Trump blamed vandals for destroying the reflecting pool while downplaying the structural problems caused by his costly renovation. U.S. Attorney for the District of Columbia, Janine Pirro.
6: This was a deliberate act to damage the reflecting pool at the National Mall that members of the National Park Service actually have worked hard to restore and have witnessed.
5: Trump hired a no-bid contractor at $16.5 million to drain and paint the pool, but the paint is peeling off and algae has come back strong. If you need to cool down this hot holiday weekend, one growing option is to rent a private pool. NPR's Stephen Basaha reports Airbnb-style backyard pool rentals are a growing business.
7: Megan Clapton and her husband Taylor use the app Swimply

0: effective and promising for a wide variety of ailments. That's according to new research in The Lancet. As NPR's Jonathan Lambert reports, the study comes as some Trump administration officials vilify the shots.
1: Over a billion mRNA vaccines have been given since the COVID shots were first approved. mRNA technology has been hailed as revolutionary, both for its ability to be developed quickly and its effectiveness. Researchers think mRNA vaccines could someday be used to create individualized cancer therapies or prevent HIV. But Health and Human Services Secretary Robert F. Kennedy Jr. has repeatedly questioned their effectiveness and safety. Last year, he canceled over 20 research grants studying the technology's potential. But those safety concerns aren't supported by evidence, according to one of the most comprehensive reviews to date. Serious side effects can occur, but they're rare and outweighed by robust protection against severe disease, hospitalization, and death. Jonathan Lambert, NPR News.
0: Mandatory evacuation orders have been issued as the Aspen Acres fire in southern Colorado grows to nearly 48,000 acres. More than 150 structures have been damaged or destroyed, and officials say many more are at risk. It's the biggest fire burning in the state, and it's 0% contained. Fire officials say extremely dry vegetation along with very low humidity contributed. This is NPR.
2: Hi there, this is Bill McLaughlin inviting you to track a comet hurtling across the musical sky. 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He lived just 37 years, but he left us a treasure. 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
6: From the New York Times, I'm Natalie Kitroff. This is The Daily.
7: Hola, Carlos.
8: Hola, Natasha. Mucho gusto. ¿Cómo estás tú?
7: Bueno, estoy completa y totalmente agotada.
6: Last week, after two massive earthquakes struck Venezuela, my colleague Carlos Prieto started calling people there.
8: Okay, perfecto. Entonces voy a empezar a grabar.
6: Carlos is from Venezuela. He spent his childhood in the capital, Caracas.
7: I was actually at my best friend's house, and I was going back to my house.
6: So Natasha Villa was driving when the ground started to move.
7: And I started feeling my car just sliding from side to side. You could see people screaming and running out of the street. You could see the light post and the electrical post falling down in the street and the people screaming while the electricity sparkles were just going everywhere.
6: She had no idea how extensive the damage was.
7: I didn't have signal in my phone at all because the network had fallen completely.
6: With power outages all over the country and phone lines collapsed,
7: there was no way to communicate with my friends.
6: Much of Venezuela didn't know either.
9: We had no idea what was happening, so I waited for a friend who had a car, and we drove around the city trying to find a signal.
6: Carlos Yalambi is a comedian. He was supposed to perform at a stand-up show that night.
9: The first thing I saw was like some buildings collapse, and we have some friends who live next to the first building that fell off in Caracas. Like, hey, our friend is alive, but probably a lot of people in the building next to him are not.
6: And then he saw more. Building after building collapsed in Caracas, but nothing prepared him for what had happened in La Guaira, a state on the country's northern coast. La Guaira is normally a popular vacation spot, but now entire blocks had turned to rubble. Thousands and thousands of people were looking for their loved ones. Today, we look at how Venezuelans united after the earthquakes and talk to our colleague, Anatoly Kermanayev, from La Guaira, about how the aftermath of the tragedy has forced the Trump administration to shift its plans in Venezuela.

0: It's Thursday, July 2nd.
1: A quick note about today's show. This episode contains scenes and descriptions that may be disturbing. So, Anatoly, you got to Venezuela on Sunday, and you've been spending a lot of time in the part of the country most affected by these earthquakes, which is La Guaira. So, just tell me what you've seen.
2: So La Guaira is a gateway to Venezuela. It's this town outside of capital Caracas, and I have driven there hundreds of times.
3: This is Anatoly. This is Monday afternoon, and I'm sitting in the back of a passenger car.
2: Early this week, I made this drive again, and it was a very different drive this time.
3: Wow, the line.
2: There was a lot of traffic. There was a lot of people going down into the city.
3: We enter La Guaira.
2: And it wasn't until you get into the city itself that you start to see widespread destruction.
3: Wow. Yeah, this is the first high-rise that's badly damaged that I've seen.
2: Blocks just entirely leveled.
3: Wow, the walls are blown out. God, broken lifts, people's possessions just hanging out.
2: And it's the sort of seeming apparent randomness of it, right? That one block could be completely unscathed. Even mm-hmm. the glass and the paint is still there. And then the next, you know, a few meters down the road is just completely leveled buildings.
3: I'm standing on top of a collapsed building.
2: And when you approach a destroyed building, the first thing that hits you is the smell of rot, the putrefaction. It was just very clear smell of decayed flesh.
1: Wow.
3: There's dozens of people around me. I'm digging through in various parts and hoping to find someone.
2: So the official death toll is around 2,000 people by now, and yesterday the government suggested that it could rise to about 10,000.
1: Wow.
2: There are no reliable estimates of missing, but some, you know, the crowdsourcing platforms put the number at about 50,000. We should not take that too seriously. There's a lot of caveats here, you know, but I think it is not unlikely that the number of deaths will end up being in five digits.
1: Okay. What is your understanding of how this happened, of what led to the scale of destruction and of death?
2: So first of all, Natalie, these were very powerful earthquakes, objectively powerful, that would have caused destruction in many places around the world, if not most. These were twin earthquakes, a very unusual set of circumstances, and they also occurred during a public holiday. This was an unusually very busy time for the area that ended up suffering the most. So widespread destruction and death was perhaps unavoidable. But there are growing questions being asked whether decisions made by the government have contributed to the destruction. Many of the destroyed buildings, or many of buildings that appear to have caused the most death, have been social housing, which has been very rapidly built in the last 15, 20 years to meet political objectives. They were basically built around election time to garner votes, and there's growing indications that corners were cut in building those buildings.
1: This was under Nicolas Maduro, the previous president of Venezuela.
2: This was under Nicolas Maduro, but this was primarily under his predecessor, Hugo Chavez, who won numerous elections by gaining the support of Venezuela's poor, Venezuela's majority. And his flagship project was something called Gran Misión Vivienda, the grand housing project, which involved the constructions of thousands of buildings, thousands of social housing blocks around the country, which were then given out to Venezuela's poor. And Venezuela has a history of heavy seismic activity. This is an earthquake-prone zone. This is not a secret. And statistical models have predicted a strong earthquake here for some years. This is a country that should have been prepared. And to be fair, many buildings have withstood the earthquake very well. Entire neighborhoods have sort of came out of this pretty much unscathed. So there are construction engineering reasons coming from decisions taken by Hugo Chavez and Nicolas Maduro. But there were also decisions taken by the country's current leader, Delcy Rodriguez, that have contributed to the ineffective response.
1: Like what? What do you mean by that?
2: So before Delcy Rodriguez became the leader of the government, she has been a long-term official of this regime. She has really risen in the ranks of the government under Nicolas Maduro, who made her his economic troubleshooter, given her responsibility for the country's oil industry with the job of helping him stay in power. And she has orchestrated this great shift from the socialist principles that have powered the ruling movement since its foundation towards this laissez-faire, hands-off economic approach.
1: More of an open market.
2: And there's also a second reason. Maduro was worried about coups, he was worried about rebellions, anything that can topple him from power. And he became very distrustful of his own government, people who could organize and push him out from power. So he started atomizing Venezuelan state. And by this, I mean he splits it into little fiefdoms controlled by different officials, you know, who enrich themselves. And none of them are able to communicate with each other or organize with each other. And this makes it very difficult to organize a coup. But it also, in circumstances like now, makes it very difficult for all these different institutions, the police, the military, the civil protection services, the healthcare system, etc., to get together, to coordinate and do something together. This is precisely what is needed during an earthquake. And instead, we just have all these small groups of people running around aimlessly because there was nothing that ties them together.
1: Okay. And then we get this other massive shift, as we all know, when the United States goes in under Trump and extracts Maduro earlier this year. Talk about that and how it affected what we're seeing now.
2: This made things even more complicated, because now it's not Delcy who ultimately made decisions in Venezuela. It is literally Marco Rubio, U.S. Secretary of State, and his team that make everyday decisions, how Venezuela is run and what happens in Venezuela, what stances it takes.
1: Okay, but how does this new government structure in Venezuela and the partnership with the U.S. affect the response to these quakes?
2: So when the quakes hit, the government is caught completely flat-footed. It is unclear what's happening. And for the first 24 hours, which are the crucial hours, the hours where you're most likely to find survivors, there's no organized response, very little of organized response. We've seen very little heavy machinery on the streets. We've seen very little, you know, organized groups of civil servants. You know, there's sort of very sporadic statements from a government. And, you know, people feel completely abandoned. People feel on their own. And they have no choice but to take matters into their own hands.
1: We'll be right back.
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7: Good evening. 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I'm Roman Battaglia with your weather forecast for tonight. In the southern Oregon Cascades and Siskiyous, it will gradually clear up tonight with a low around 40. Tomorrow, sunny with a high near 76. In Yreka, clearing up skies with a low around 52. Tomorrow, sunny with a high near 91. In Weed and Mount Shasta, partly cloudy skies with a low around 52. Tomorrow, sunny with a high near 84. In Reading and Red Bluff, cloudy skies with a low around 67 tonight, but tomorrow it's going to be sunny and hot with a high near 99. In the Klamath Basin, clouds will be clearing up with a low around 48. Tomorrow, sunny with a high near 85. On the southern Oregon coast, partly cloudy skies with a low around 52. Tomorrow, it's going to be sunny with a high near 69. On the northern California coast, mostly cloudy skies with a low around 51 tonight. Tomorrow, it's going to become sunny over the day with a high near 58. In Roseburg and the Umpqua Basin, it's going to be partly cloudy with a low around 52. Tomorrow, it'll eventually become sunny with a high near 85. In Grants Pass, Medford, and Ashland, mostly clear skies tonight with a low around 53, and it'll be sunny tomorrow with a high near 91. And in Eugene and Springfield, mostly clear tonight with a low around 51. Tomorrow, it'll be sunny with a high near 83. 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
0: This is The Daily. I'm Natalie Kitroev. Back to my conversation with Anatoly Kermanayev about the fallout of two massive earthquakes for Venezuela and the United States.
1: A quick note about today's show. This episode contains scenes and descriptions that may be disturbing. Everyone that our producer Carlos talked to, they couldn't sit still as all this was happening.
8: I went to the store and bought.
0: So they started either sending food or supplies down the stretch of highway to La Guaira or going there themselves to help in any way they could.
8: Every day we wake up and went down to give it to the people that were working on the fall beam.
0: Often they were the first people that survivors had seen. Carlos, the comedian, got multiple calls from people begging him to help locate their loved ones. Two friends had the same plea. Could he help them find their mothers, who'd gone missing in La Guaira?
8: So we went on two motorcycles.
0: So Carlos and a few friends got on their motorcycles and headed toward the worst of the earthquake.
8: To try to find two moms. So we tried to reach for the first mom. But when we actually reached the building, and the building was completely collapsed.
0: So, Anatoly, just talk to me high level about that civilian effort. What is the scale and scope of it?
2: Natalie, it's nothing short of remarkable and simply overwhelming to see every single Venezuelan you meet contributing something, jumping in. It's just been remarkable. And you know, Natalie, like, we have been foreign correspondents for many years. We have covered a lot of authoritarian governments, and the rule book of all these autocrats is to atomize society.
0: Totally.
2: To divide the society, to turn it into this isolated pockets that are unable to stand together, unable to do any collective action, including changing the government, right? This is how Putin works. This is how Maduro works. And this is a government that has been in power for more than 20 years, and it has systematically undermined people's ability to make their voice count. And the way people here have responded, the way they have come together to do something meaningful has been just absolutely overwhelming.
0: You're saying basically that strategy didn't work because here people are gathering in this way.
2: The strategy didn't work. And, you know, obviously it's a testament to the will of Venezuelan people.
0: And once that organized state involvement comes, I assume it does start to materialize at some point. What did it look like?
2: Well, it is beginning to materialize, Natalie. You know, the financial aid is flowing in, supplies are flowing in. There's a growing number of international volunteers, servicemen who are helping out. There's talk of multilateral organizations providing loans, providing financing. And by this stage, Natalie, we are no longer really talking about search and rescue by and large. We're talking longer-term reconstruction. And my reporting shows that after the earthquake, U.S. officials have lavish praise on Delcy and, you know, her response repeatedly in public statements, which is very interesting because it implies that the decisions are made by the U.S. government and it's Venezuelans who just approve the decisions that have been taken. One of the perhaps unexpected consequences of this earthquake is this alliance has become a lot deeper in the last few days.
0: And what are the implications of that?
2: This matters because the U.S. is working with a government that they themselves have labeled as illegitimate. They have labeled it as sponsors of what they call narco-terrorism, a government that has stolen elections. And until the earthquake, the US plan, as articulated repeatedly by Secretary of State Marco Rubio, involved three stages. First, the recovery of the Venezuelan economy, stabilization of its political system, and transition, which means political transitions basically enabling free elections. And in practical terms, the current situation makes it harder to imagine free elections in any foreseeable future. It makes it difficult to imagine Venezuelans really recovering their democracy and recovering their political voice.
0: Okay, so I have to ask, what is the Venezuelan opposition saying about this post-earthquake phase where maybe elections are being kicked even further down the road?
2: So the earthquakes have put the forces opposed to the government of Delcy Rodriguez in a very difficult position. We're in a lose-lose situation because on the one hand, if I stand aside, they are basically watching the U.S. deepening their alliance with their sworn enemies and pushing the can of elections down the road. At the same time, if they use the earthquake as an opportunity to reinsert themselves into Venezuela's political lives, they face accusations of opportunism, politicizations of disaster, and of basically staging political stunts. And the U.S. government for now has bought into the arguments of the Venezuelan government that allowing the opposition back into the country would just stoke social tensions, could create violence, could create unrest. And this is not something that U.S. government wants to see in Venezuela right now. This tragedy has unleashed a great amount of pain and suffering, but it has also made Venezuelans rediscover their voice and given them bravery to speak out. In La Guaira, you see residents coming together to express their anger at government officials, to chase them out, to boo them. There's a sense of confidence and at the same time, a sense of anger and rage. And it's anger at being abandoned by the government at this moment of great needs and at the corruption and competence that we've seen all around them. But it's a trigger for the pain that they have experienced for the last 20 years living under this government, right? This is sort of like a cathartic moment in a way, right? That everything has been bubbling up inside Venezuelan people for so many years that they have been afraid to say because of repression, because of lack of independent media. This is all now coming out. So the desire for democracy, the desire for political voice has risen dramatically. People really want it. People are no longer willing to wait for it. And I also think what we see now is Venezuelans rediscovering that they are not alone, that they're part of a larger community. And I think, you know, this earthquake will have big consequences for Venezuelan society, for Venezuelan people as a whole, because they have seen the power of their collective action and what they can do together despite all the challenges.
0: Well, Anatoly, thank you so much.
2: Thanks as always.
0: Anatoly Kermanayev is a foreign correspondent who spent years covering Venezuela for the New York Times.
9: So when you think about that mom, the first mom that you couldn't find, were you afraid that you also might not find this other mom?
8: Oh, of course. But as we reached the place, we went to the bus stop that is closest to the house where she was seen. And we have no signal. We have no way of knowing like the actual street because it goes up like to the slums. So we asked somebody at this bus stop like, hey, where is this street? And they told us, oh, it's right here. Who are you looking for? And we say her name. And the man we ask tells us, well, yes, I'm her brother. Do you want to come visit her? And we were like, yes, please. We have to send a video to our friend. And he took us to the home and she was there.
10: Hola, papi.
9: And she's okay.
8: She's okay. Yeah, she's okay. There was just like no way to communicate in, but yeah, she's okay.
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0: that, oh my!
1: They gave him the sword of Goliath.
0: He fought big Goliath, who lay down and died. Little David was small, but oh my!

0: Semyon Bishkov leading the Berlin Philharmonic in the Italian Serenade by Hugo Wolf. 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
1: Charles Martin Loeffler has got quite a story. He was born in Germany, emigrated to the U.S. in his early 20s, joined the Boston Symphony Orchestra as a violinist. In later years, he took this huge left turn into, wait for it, jazz. He even wrote some pieces for jazz band. And then he got all interested in the viola d'amore, which, as of course you know, is this 6 or 7 string instrument. You play it under the chin, just like a violin, but it has these sympathetic strings underneath the real strings. And those strings just sort of resonate. They're kind of like musical moral support. It's a fascinating instrument. This is a man who never stopped exploring, and I just love it. Here's his octet.

0: It's the gorgeous voices of the Eric Whitaker Singers performing his piece Lux Arumque. Not every critic likes Whitaker's stuff. One described it as the sort of music Ray Vaughan Williams might have composed in a Dunkin' Donuts. And as a Bostonian, I say, what do you got against Dunkin' Donuts? Some of us find it inspiring. Chopin does Beethoven, coming up.
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1: Ludwig von Beethoven had a profound influence on Frédéric Chopin. In particular, this next piece, the Fantasy Impromptu. The German musicologist Ernst Oster once wrote, "The Fantasy Impromptu might be the only instance where one genius discloses to us what he actually hears in the work of another genius."

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0: Christoph von Dohnányi, leading the Vienna Philharmonic featuring violinist Gidon Kremer, the violin concerto by Philip Glass. Coming up, WC makes a concession to marketing.
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1: Would you be just as excited about a Robert Zimmerman concert as a Bob Dylan concert? Because they are the same guy. Bob Dylan just kind of has a ring to it, phonetically, right? Reminds you of Dylan Thomas. So the question on the table is the musical version of whether to judge a book by its cover, which is to say, whether to judge a piece by its title. Here's one that started off as the regular old Promenade Sentimentale, ho-hum, but you and I know it as Clair de Lune. Ah, magic.

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0: English and Irish folk flavor flowing through that serenade by E.J. Moran, the Northern Sinfonia of England performing Richard Hickok's At the Podium. I'm Melanie Renata with a piece for strings that is both stunning and a little bit ghostly. It's coming up for you in just a minute. 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
1: This string quartet by French composer Germaine Taillefer, it was so impressive when it premiered that she was invited to join a rather exclusive group of composers, eventually known as Les Six. They focused on pushing the musical boundaries of the time, getting their work to move beyond Impressionism and Wagnerism. And you can tell this piece helped to move the needle.

0: And it's really only because of friendship that that work exists at all. The very first symphony in G major from Cyril Scott. Martin Brabbins there at the podium, conducting the BBC Philharmonic.
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0: Strolling through Vienna in the 1790s. New music buzzing through the streets. And everywhere you turn, people are humming the same catchy tune. Beethoven was still in his 20s and was already making waves as a fiery pianist and composer. But he couldn't resist the moment. He borrowed that street song and he gave it a dazzling, dazzling twist. A trio that's both elegant and playful. And it comes dancing into the hour in just a bit. I'm Melanie Renata, and this is Music Through the Night. He is known as the father of the piano, yet Muzio Clementi published more than 20 symphonies. They are, however, his least known pieces of music. Here, the Philharmonia Orchestra shares his fourth symphony in D major, Francesco Davalos, at the podium.

0: Historically, Clementi was most influential with his piano works. Clearly, he was not a one-trick pony, though. The Philharmonia Orchestra there with Clementi's Fourth Symphony in D. I'm Melanie Renata, and if you and I have spent any time together, you know I can't let a night go by without a little classical guitar. I've got a special piece for you in just a minute. 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
1: You really don't need to know anything about guitar technique to know how special this piece of music is. Written as an ode to Spanish guitarist Andrés Segovia, composed with deep appreciation by French guitarist Ida Presti, and performed lovingly here by guitarist Berta Rojas.

0: just bubbling over with enthusiasm, pianist Rudolf Buchbinder, cellist Heinrich Schiff, and clarinetist Sabina Meyer with Gassenauer, Beethoven's fourth piano trio in B-flat major.
1: 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Brit and JPR present the Brit Festival Orchestra season, running through Friday, July 3rd at the Brit Pavilion in Jacksonville. 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

0: Ariane and flutist Claire Guimon with Quance's Flute Concerto in D Major. It's not the last time a little flutter will say hello to you this hour. I'm Melanie Renata, and I've got a bit of gothic fiction for you first. It's just on the horizon. You're listening to Music Through the Night.
1: 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Classical music and NPR News.

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1: It's a dramatic poem from the early 1800s, Manfred. A supernatural tale musically adapted by Robert Schumann in 1852. This is his Manfred Overture, his Opus 115, performed for you here by the Vienna Philharmonic.

0: Haydn wrote nearly 70 string quartets. He basically invented them. So he got to play around a bit. He filled that one with birdsong, and thus his 32nd string quartet in C is known as The Bird, the Kodály Quartet performing.
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0: The heartbeat of Shakespeare pulsing through that work by Mendelssohn, his overture from A Midsummer Night's Dream, John Nelson conducting the Orchestral Ensemble of Paris. I'm Melanie Renata. This is Music Through the Night. And sometimes, in the depth of the night, you need something bright. I got you. Hold on.
1: 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Classical music and NPR News.

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1: 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Violinist Päivä Skyyre performing with the Swedish Chamber Orchestra.

0: Music full of drama and the triumph of trusting your own voice. Tchaikovsky's first piano concerto in B-flat major, performed for you there by the London Symphony and pianist Barry Douglas, Leonard Slatkin at the podium.
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0: Imagine your boss publishes a newspaper article that basically calls your work an embarrassment. Now imagine your boss is Joseph Stalin. Ugh. In Stalin's Russia, a bad review did not mean you got fired. It meant you could disappear. So Shostakovich wrote a new symphony with a big, thundering, triumphant ending. Pure bluster. Exactly what Stalin wanted to hear. And then Shostakovich quietly said, or is said to have said, that the finale was a satirical picture of the dictator. All the pageantry of celebration, but none of the sincerity. That finale is this, and it's on the way. I'm Melanie Renata. Stay with me. This will get you in your feels. La Valse Triste by Jean Sibelius. Here's the Orpheus Chamber Orchestra.

caught some Yankee Doodle in there, didn't you? A tune that Brits once used to mock Americans, and then it got flipped around and used to mock their mocking. These

0: Nothing more American, in my opinion, than classical music by Black Americans. And the incredibly diverse Sphinx Virtuosi there, with the Andante Cantabile from the Second String Quartet by Florence Price. I'm Melanie Renata, and if you had to boil down the talents of Brazilian guitarist and composer Hector Villa-Lobos, and then present them all in one piece, I think this next work would do it.
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1: She's been described as a master colorist. More specifically, guitarist Sharon Isbin has been referred to as the Monet of classical guitar, and she shares the colors of the Guitar Concerto here from Héctor Villa-Lobos alongside the New York Philharmonic.

0: A fake standing ovation for a dictator dressed up there in brass and percussion, meant supposedly as a mockery of Stalin. The finale of the Fifth Symphony in D minor by Shostakovich, the Pittsburgh Symphony performing.
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0: So there's this belief that some people have. Supposedly, if you haven't succeeded in your goals, it must mean that you're not working hard enough. Well, that's not true. There's a whole mess of factors at play. And honestly, it often comes down to a mix of talent, hard work, and a healthy dose of luck. Baroque composer Dietrich Buxtehude, well, he found that cocktail of success, and that is why his music still exists today. This work from him, and a bit more about his journey, coming up later this hour. I'm Melanie Renata. Please stay with me.

0: from a great American composer and, honestly, one of the best classical guitarists that this country has ever been able to claim. Justin Holland was also a civil rights activist. He worked alongside Frederick Douglass. He was so many great things. There was his Elfin Waltzes. I'm Melanie Renata, and for you, I've got a lucky trio sonata in just a minute.
1: 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Classical music and NPR News.

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1: His music influenced Handel and Bach, and yes, Dietrich Buxtehude was talented, but part of his success and how his music still exists today is sheer luck. He just happened to live near busy trade routes, and he wrote for a popular church. A reminder that talent also needs opportunity. Here is his second trio sonata in D, performed for you by the Eroica Trio.

0: And that's what happened when the king of swing, Mr. Benny Goodman, wanted a clarinet concerto. Aaron Copland crafted that one for him. There it was performed by clarinetist Laura Arden and the Nashville Chamber Orchestra. Now, don't move a muscle. Not yet, anyways. A classic work from Gershwin to get you moving in just a minute. I'm Melanie Renata.
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1: This will give you some get-up-and-go energy on this Friday morning. If you don't have rhythm yet, well, you've got it now. Justin Brown conducting the Dallas Symphony and pianist Anne-Marie McDermott, George Gershwin's Variations on I Got Rhythm.

0: As Dallas prepares for a World Cup match today, why not? The Dallas Symphony there alongside pianist Anne-Marie McDermott getting you jazzed for your holiday weekend. Variations on I Got Rhythm by George Gershwin. I'm Melanie Renata. Thank you so much for sharing some time and space with me this morning. Be good to yourself today and be good to your neighbor too, okay?
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3: Harvard carries a level of class and prestige wherever it goes. Well, one Harvard professor took that prestige and brought it to a country hoedown. Back in 1951, that's what Walter Piston did to celebrate the University of Minnesota's centennial anniversary. You'll spend some time in the American Midwest with a nod to rural back porch fiddle traditions. The opening movement of Piston's Fourth Symphony later this hour. I'm Vernon Neal. Let's check on some history with the Composer's Datebook first.

0: Esa-Pekka Salonen and the Los Angeles Philharmonic Orchestra with Bach's Little Fugue. Up next, you'll take a trip to Havana with a dance suite performed by a powerhouse cello ensemble from Boston.
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1: Spanish composer Isaac Albéniz spent years when he was younger just moving place to place all around the globe. It was a series of extended trips to Cuba that left a massive impression on his style. He captured the rhythms and, I'll call it, the nocturnal atmosphere of the island in this set, which transitioned from a solo piano work into this performance for four cellos. Here's the Boston Cello Quartet with the Rapsodia Cubana.

0: You heard the first movement from Mozart's Piano Concerto No. 17. Aurélie Chaham performed it alongside the St. Louis Symphony Orchestra.
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1: George Chadwick was a leader of the New England School of Composers who worked to establish a classical identity for the United States. This romance showcases his gift for harmonies that rivaled the top orchestral masters of Europe. José Serbrier conducts a Czechoslovak State Philharmonic in the Romanza from the Suite Symphonique.

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1: And this is Jefferson Public Radio. Good morning. I'm Milt Radford. Coming up, if you're looking to stay inside this holiday weekend, NPR has put together a list of some unsung television shows that you might be interested in. Starting today, some warmer weather returns, and that will continue all the way through the holiday weekend. Temperatures will be about 5 to 10 degrees warmer than normal at inland locations. For the Southern Oregon Cascades and Siskiyou, sunny with a high near 77, Yreka gradually becoming clear with a high near 93, Weedy Mount Shasta mostly sunny with a high of about 86, sunny and hot in Redding and Red Bluff, the high right around 100 degrees. In the Klamath Basin, sunshine, the high 86, the Southern Oregon coast, mostly sunny skies with a high near 69. For the Northern California coast, mostly cloudy, the high topping out at about 58. Roseburg in the Umpqua Basin, partly sunny with a high near 85. And for Grants Pass, Medford and Ashland, mostly sunny and a high of 93. For more detailed weather information, visit us at our website. 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

Well, it started off as Beethoven and then turned into something completely different. Born and bred in Louisiana, that was Fur Elise Batiste, a collaboration a few centuries apart between Beethoven and American pianist and composer Jean Batiste, who hails from Louisiana. And we'll be hearing more music from Louisiana as we continue our road trip across America on the eve of our nation's Independence Day. We've been traveling across the states on a road trip, sometimes by land or sometimes by sea, sometimes by air. We went to Molokai in Alaska earlier this week. We've been to San Francisco and New England. In fact, we'll be traveling to New England a little bit again with a piece from Vali Weigel in just a moment. Good morning, I'm Valerie Ng, and welcome to First Concert on Jefferson Public Radio. We'll also hear one of the most wonderful pieces of patriotic American music not written by an American in the 9 o'clock hour this morning. And we'll continue our jaunt through Louisiana with some music of Charles Wakefield Cadman as well. But first, Appalachia. This is the New England Suite by Vali Weigel, starting with a Vermont Nocturne, a Maine Interlude, a Berkshire Pastoral, and then we'll head to the Connecticut Country Fair with the Adelicia Ensemble on JPR.

It was a sweet little jaunt to the Connecticut Country Fair, but also tripping through the Berkshires, a Maine interlude, and starting off the New England suite of Valley Weigel with the Vermont Nocturne. That was a wonderful performance from the Adelicia Ensemble, featuring Lee Carroll Levine on clarinet, Roy Christensen on cello, Amy Dorfman at the piano. We're still taking that road trip through America today as we get close to our nation's Independence Day tomorrow. Later this morning, we'll hear a wonderful work from Howard Hanson called The Song of Democracy, which is really all about educating the minds of our young people in public schools. That's coming up, as well as Henri Vieuxtemps's Greeting to America. And we'll also travel back to Louisiana for music of Charles Wakefield Cadman. And we'll hear from Pietro Castrucci as well, from a Baroque era composer whose music we don't have much of, but we'll hear that work. Also, a look at the weather forecast is on the way following a piece from American guitarist and composer Randy Hathaway. He is performing this piece along with another guitarist, Monty Robinson. It's the American Sonata, which features wine, song, and dance on JPR's First Concert.

That was the American Sonata of Randy Hathaway, and it was Hathaway himself along with another guitarist, Monty Robinson, that performed that work that wove together the ideas of wine, song, and dance, all American wine, song, and dances for that work here on JPR. We're taking a little trip across America today. We'll hear some music from Charles Wakefield Cadman in just a little bit. But also, we're traveling to a few other countries today. We'll be in Belgium and Italy this morning on First Concert. But first, let me tell you what's happening in our own backyard. In the Southern Oregon Cascades and Siskiyous, sunny today and tomorrow with a high of 77 this afternoon, 82 for the 4th of July. And tonight, clear skies, a low of 44. For Yreka, sunny today with a high of 93, clear and 58 tonight, and then sunny and 94 tomorrow. For Weed and Mount Shasta, mostly sunny and 86 today, and the same thing for Independence Day. Mostly clear tonight, a low of 55. For Redding and Red Bluff, sunny with a high of 100 degrees today. It'll be just a bit hotter tomorrow, 102. Clear and about 69 tonight. For the Klamath Basin, sunny and 86 today, 88 tomorrow, and clear this evening with a low of 53. For the Southern Oregon coast, mostly sunny today, a high of 69. Partly cloudy tonight with a low of 52. Some gusty winds on the 4th of July, up to 30 miles an hour, but sunny and a high of 70. For the Northern California coastline, mostly cloudy skies today and tonight with a high of 58 this afternoon, 52 the low this evening. But on the 4th of July, it's gradually going to get mostly sunny with a high of 58. For Roseburg and the Umpqua Basin, partly sunny today, a high of 85. Increasing clouds tonight with a low of 54, but it should gradually clear up tomorrow and looks like a high of 87 degrees. And finally, for the Rogue Valley, sunshine today and a high of 93, mostly clear tonight, a low of 58. And for the 4th of July, sunshine and a high of 93 degrees once again. 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Here's the Concerto Grosso, Opus 3, number 12, of Italian composer Pietro Castrucci, who lived from 1679 until 1752. Here's the Orchestra of the Age of Enlightenment, led by violinist Catherine McIntosh.

That was the Concerto Grosso No. 12 from Pietro Castrucci's Opus 3 collection. Catherine McIntosh and the Orchestra of the Age of Enlightenment performed it. Well, from Italy, we're going to head back across the pond to Pennsylvania for the next couple of works. Also on the way in just a little bit, a piece from Henri Vuitton, performed by Chloe Hanslip and the Royal Flemish Philharmonic. Even though Vuitton and the Flemish Philharmonic are Belgian, the piece of music is all American. It's 8:42. 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We're heading to Philadelphia now with the work of Francis Johnson. Here's the Symphony Orchestra of America, led by Matthew H. Phillips, with the Philadelphia Grays Quickstep.

Matthew H. Phillips and his Symphony Orchestra of America performed the Philadelphia Grays Quick Step, music of Francis Johnson. And we're going to stay in Pennsylvania for this next piece of music from Pennsylvanian-born composer Charles Wakefield Cadman. He was born in Steel Country in Johnston, Pennsylvania, but he traveled around the country to collect indigenous American melodies from all across North America to weave into his music, including Minnesota, Iroquois, Winnebago, Osage, Cherokee, and other tribes. He actually went and lived on some reservations in Nebraska in 1909, collecting songs and learning how to play Native American instruments. You're probably familiar with his most famous tune, From the Land of the Sky Blue Water, but he did a lot. He composed two operas. He moved out west and founded the Hollywood Bowl Orchestra, where he often performed as a piano soloist, so he's left a lasting legacy there. But he also got into composing Hollywood film scores. And he wrote this next piece. It's a fantasy for piano and orchestra, The Dark Dancers of the Mardi Gras, taking its inspiration from New Orleans. Here's Joel Fan and the Northwest Sinfonietta on JPR.

0: That was the work of Pennsylvania-born composer Charles Wakefield Cadman, although that was a nod to Louisiana. That was the Dark Dancers of the Mardi Gras, a fantasy for orchestra with piano, featuring Joel Fan and the Northwest Sinfonietta, led by Christophe Chaniard. It's just about 9 o'clock. Coming up in a moment, we'll hear a wonderful patriotic American piece that was written by a Belgian composer. It's next on First Concert.
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0: Well, tonight, the eve of our nation's 250th birthday, the Brit Festival Orchestra will be performing their finale concert of the classical season. Music director Norman Wynn and the BFO will close out the Brit classical season with Copland's Third Symphony, which is a triumphant expression of American optimism and resilience, while Max Richter's reimagined Vivaldi's The Four Seasons will be performed by the BFO with special guest violinist William Hagen. JPR is a proud sponsor of the Brit Festival, which takes place outdoors under the sky and the stars in the evening on the hill above Jacksonville. And tonight, of course, wraps up their 64th season. You can find out more information or get tickets to tonight's event at Brit.org. And we're going to hear a piece that is also quintessentially American, although it was not written by an American. It was written by a Belgian composer and violinist who was planning a tour of America in 1843. It's a salute from the old world to the new. And you'll hear a fantasy on the Star-Spangled Banner. You'll also hear a little bit of Yankee Doodle and more in this wonderful work called The Greeting to America. Here's violinist Chloe Hanslip and the Royal Flemish Philharmonic, led by Martin Brabens on JPR.

That was Henri Vieuxtemps' Greeting to America. He wrote that when he toured the United States in the mid-1840s. That was Chloe Hanslip and the Royal Flemish Philharmonic, led by Martin Brabbins. It's 9:15. Coming up in about 15 minutes, a look at the weather forecast, but we'll hear some more American music next on JPR.

piece was written by a composer who was born and raised in a musical family in Maine who built pipe organs, and they were all music teachers. I'm talking about John Knowles Payne. But the piece of music that you're about to hear is about a man who was born in a one-room log cabin in Kentucky, Abraham Lincoln, who became angry when, as Americans began the push west and wanted to open these new territories to slavery, he decided to get involved and do something about it. And he became the 16th president of the United States and got us through some really difficult and dark times. But he managed to abolish slavery. He ended an ugly civil war that began because of that. And he made us a better nation, but he ended up paying the ultimate price and was the first president to be assassinated. But here is a piece that John Knowles Payne wrote about President Lincoln, a funeral march in memory of Lincoln, performed by pianist Kirsten Johnson.

That was a funeral march in memory of President Lincoln, the work of American composer John Knowles Payne, who was born in Maine but ended up moving to Boston and becoming one of the Boston Six. That was Kirsten Johnson at the piano. It's 9:22. It's the eve of Independence Day, so you're hearing a lot of music that was written by Americans or about America. And of course, that one about our 16th president. But it's not all about that, because we've got a piece in just a moment from Emil Waldteufel, also on the way, a sinfonia of Johann Stamitz. But there's also the work of American composer Howard Hanson that you've got to look forward to, his Song of Democracy on JPR. And a look at the weather forecast is on the way shortly. Here is Estudiantina with Emil Waldteufel's work performed by the Slovak State Philharmonic Orchestra led by Alfred Walter.

0: That was Emil Waldteufel's Estudiantina with the Slovak State Philharmonic Orchestra, led by Alfred Walter. Coming up in the next half hour, we'll hear a couple of tangos and music of George Gershwin. Plus, you can hear more Gershwin tonight on Exploring Music. I'll tell you more about that in a bit. But we've got a look at the weather forecast right now. And it's looking pretty good for the 4th of July. In the Southern Oregon Cascades and Siskiyous, sunshine today and tomorrow with a high of 77 this afternoon, 82 on Saturday, and clear tonight, a low of 44. For Yreka, sunny and 93 today, 94 for the 4th of July, and clear tonight with a low of 58. For Weed and Mount Shasta, mostly sunny today with a high of 86, same for tomorrow, and tonight clear, a low of 55. For Redding and Red Bluff, a high of 100 degrees today with sunshine and 102 tomorrow, clear tonight with a low of 69. For the Klamath Basin, sunny as well today and tomorrow with a high of 86 this afternoon, 88 on Saturday, and tonight clear, a low of 53. For the Southern Oregon coast, mostly sunny today, a high of 69, partly cloudy this evening, a low of 52, and sunshine on Saturday with a high of 70, but gusty winds up to about 30 miles an hour. For the Northern California coastline, mostly cloudy today and tonight with a high of 58 this afternoon, 52 tonight. But tomorrow, it's going to get sunny gradually, a high of 58. For Roseburg and the Umpqua Basin, partly sunny today, a high of 85. Increasing clouds tonight with a low of 54, but it's going to gradually clear up tomorrow for a beautiful 4th of July with a high of 87. And for Grants Pass, Medford, and Ashland, sunny today and tomorrow with a high of 93 both days. So maybe get out the sunscreen for the 4th of July parade. Again, a high of 93 today and tomorrow. Tonight, clear skies and a low of 58. 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
0: Here's a Sinfonia Pastoral in D major of Johann Stamitz. The Academy of Ancient Music is led by Christopher Hogwood on First Concert.

That was Christopher Hogwood leading the Academy of Ancient Music in the Sinfonia Pastoral in D Major of Johann Stamitz on JPR's Classics and News Service. I'm Valerie Ng, your host for First Concert today. I'll be here until noon. After that, A.J. McCalla will be here to host Siskiyou Music Hall. And then this afternoon, Valerie Kaler will be in from 2 until 4 p.m. This 4th of July marks the historic 250th anniversary of the Declaration of Independence, a monumental celebration of the United States as a sovereign democracy. We have special music lined up this weekend for a performance today. You can hear works by Dvorak, Gottschalk, Florence Price, and John Williams on this afternoon's show. That's from 2 until 4 p.m. today on JPR. And then following that, all things considered, we'll catch you up on the news. And then the daily from 6:30 to 7. And then tonight at 7, Bill McLaughlin continues his focus on George Gershwin for one more night. You'll get to hear some wonderful Gershwin works this evening. Kathleen Battle will sing from Porgy and Bess. Joshua Bell and the London Symphony perform. You'll also be treated to appearances from Fred Astaire and the Bill Evans Trio and George Gershwin himself at the piano. That's tonight at 7 on Exploring Music. And right now, you get to hear a bit of Gershwin as well. We've got a performance from it's kind of an unusual performance of Gershwin's Three Preludes with Lieutenant Colonel Craig D. Jessup leading the Heartland of America Band percussion ensemble in this transcription, again, of George Gershwin's Three Preludes on JPR.

That was a fun work of George Gershwin, a really interesting transcription of his three preludes, performed by the Heartland of America Band Percussion Ensemble, led by Lieutenant Colonel Craig D. Jessup. It's 9:55, and coming up in the next hour, Howard Hanson's Song of Democracy, which is really an ode to the public school system of America, and a caprice of a Bohemian composer, Jan Dismas Zelenka, and we'll even hear some Mozart. But first, a couple of tangos, one from contemporary composer Roland Dyens, the Tango in Sky, performed by guitarist Elena Papandreou, and then Elena will perform another tango from a more unlikely source. That's following that here on First Concert.

0: That was guitarist Elena Papandreou performing two tangos, the first from contemporary composer Roland Dyens, the second from Igor Stravinsky, an arrangement of the tango from The Soldier's Tale on JPR. It's a minute after 10 o'clock. Stick around for the work of Jan Dismas Zelenka as First Concert continues. JPR recognizes the nonprofit support of the Eureka Chamber Music Series, presenting its first ever summer music festival, July 18th through the 26th. Beat the heat and take a trip to the Redwood Coast for a few days or an entire week and take in six one-of-a-kind concerts presented in Eureka or Arcata. Artists include the award-winning Ballard Day Quartet, violinists Tom and Iris Stone, violist Ethan Filner, and fan favorite cellist Sophie Schau. Works by Beethoven, Mendelssohn, and more will contrast with contemporary works by composer-in-residence Elena Ruhr, presenting three world premiere compositions. Concert info, advance tickets, and summer music festival passes at eurekachambermusic.org.
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0: It's a couple minutes past 10 o'clock. You're listening to First Concert on JPR. I'm Valerie Ng, here until noon. Right now, we continue on with the Caprice in F major of Jan Dismas Zelenka in a performance featuring Peter Dam and the Capella Sagittariana.

0: That was the work of Jan Dismas Zelenka, a caprice in F for horns, oboes, bassoons, strings, and more. That was Peter Dam and the Capella Sagittariana on JPR. Get ready for the words of Walt Whitman and a little bit of an education about about not just Walt Whitman, but Howard Hanson in just a moment on First Concert.
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0: It's about 20 minutes past 10 o'clock. Coming up a little bit later this hour, you'll get to hear a work of Mozart. But first, the incredible arc of Howard Hanson, who won the Pulitzer Prize for Music in 1944. That was for one of his symphonies. But he was born in Wahoo, Nebraska, to Swedish immigrants in 1896. And after going to college there in Nebraska, he went to New York City for further music education, and then was hired way out west in California at the College of the Pacific. But in 1920, he was only at that college for a few years when he was appointed dean, but just the following year after he landed that position, he decided to apply to the newly established American Academy in Rome. And he got in. It was an institute to help further talented American composers by giving them kind of the pre-to-Rome experience. And so he ended up going to Rome for 3 years and wrote a lot of music while he was there. But when he returned in 1924, George Eastman, the inventor of the Kodak camera and the founder of the celebrated Eastman Music School, chose Howard Hanson, who was just 28 at the time, to become director of his new school in Rochester, New York. That's the Eastman Rochester School. He stayed for 40 years. And Hanson always loved music.

that combined a full orchestra with chorus. And with that in mind, in 1957, he was asked to write a piece of music to celebrate the 100th anniversary of the NEA. That's the National Education Association. And he ended up taking the words from something that Walt Whitman had written for the dedication of a public school in Camden, New Jersey, back in 1874. It was called An Old Man's Thoughts of School. And here are the words of Walt Whitman. An old man's thoughts of school, an old man gathering youthful memories and blooms that youth itself cannot. And he goes on to say, and these I see, these sparkling eyes, these stores of mystic meaning, these young lives building, equipping like a fleet of ships, immortal ships, soon to sail out over the measureless seas on the soul's voyage. Only a lot of boys and girls, only the tiresome spelling, writing, ciphering classes, only a public school, more, infinitely more. And you, America, cast you the real reckoning for your present, the lights and shadows of your future, good or evil, to girlhood, boyhood, look, the teacher and the school. Well, those are the words that Howard Hanson used, the words of Walt Whitman, though, for the Song of Democracy. And here is the Eastman Rochester Orchestra and the Eastman School of Music Chorus, conducted by Howard Hanson himself.

That was Howard Hansen conducting his work, The Song of Democracy, with the words of Walt Whitman, celebrating our nation's youth and public schools. The Song of Democracy, performed by the Eastman Rochester Orchestra and the Eastman School of Music Chorus. It's 10:35. Coming up next, music of Mozart on First Concert. 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In celebration of the nation's 250th anniversary, the American Band College presents the Ashland Pops Show, a 4th of July concert at the Ashland High School football stadium. Guests include Colonels Jason Fettig and Lowell Graham and the Boston Brass Quintet. The celebration kicks off the evening at 7:30, gates open at 6. Tickets at bandworld.org and the AHS Stadium Ticket Booth. Thanks for listening to First Concert this morning on JPR. I'm Valerie Ng, here until noon. It's 10:36 right now. And here is a string quintet of Mozart in E-flat with the Guarneri Quartet and their guest violist, Kim Kashkashian.

0: That was music of Mozart performed by Kim Kashkashian on viola in the Garneri Quartet, the quintet in E-flat on JPR. It's a minute after 11 o'clock. 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
0: It's 2 minutes after 11 o'clock here for the last and final hour of First Concert this morning. I'm Valerie Ng. Then after an NPR News update, AJ McCalla will step into the studio for Siskiyou Music Hall. And then another Valerie Kaler, will be here with an All-American performance today this afternoon from 2 until 4. Well, we'll step away from America for a little bit to hear music of Edvard Grieg right now. This is his four symphonic dances, performed by Vernon Handley and the Ulster Orchestra.

That was the Four Symphonic Dances of Edvard Grieg with Vernon Handley leading the Ulster Orchestra on First Concert. It's 11:34. We'll head to a Georgia camp meeting in just a moment and hear more music about Abraham Lincoln in just a bit before the program is over. And then A.J. McCalla will step in to host Siskiyou Music Hall this afternoon. He'll have music of Janáček on that program. And then it's an All-American Show on Performance Today this afternoon with Valerie Kaler. 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Glad you're listening to JPR's First Concert this morning. We've been taking a road trip across America all week long on the show, highlighting music written by American composers and music that celebrates places in the United States. Here is pianist Greg McCallum with a work written in 1897 by Carrie Mills called At a Georgia Camp Meeting.

at a Georgia camp meeting. That was the 1897 work of Carey Mills, an American composer, performed by pianist Greg McCallum on JPR. It's 40 minutes past 11 o'clock. We've still got time to hear another work from an American composer, not just American, but a composer who hails from the listening area. That's on the way following some music of Robert Russell Bennett, who wrote in 1929, Abraham Lincoln, A Likeness in Symphony Form. The finale of the symphony depicts Abraham Lincoln's greatness and sacrifice. Here's the Moscow Symphony Orchestra, led by William T. Stromberg on JPR.

That was the finale of Robert Russell Bennett's Abraham Lincoln, A Likeness in Symphony Form, His Greatness and His Sacrifice, with the Moscow Symphony Orchestra, led by William T. Stromberg. It's 11:51. We've still got one more piece of music to enjoy this morning on First Concert. And, by the way, if you'd like to experience some live classical music performance this evening, music director Norman Wynn and the Brit Festival Orchestra will close their 64th classical season with Copland's Third Symphony and Max Richter's reimagined Vivaldi's Four Seasons with violin virtuoso William Hagen. That's at Brit tonight in Jacksonville, of which JPR is a proud sponsor. And you can find out more information or get tickets at brit.org. I'm Valerie Ng. Thanks so much for joining me as we took this road trip across America this week on First Concert. One last piece of music was written by a composer from the listening area, from Wairika, Kevin McKee. This is Vuelta del Fuego.

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2: Live from NPR News in Washington, I'm Louise Schiavone. Extreme heat continues to hover over parts of the nation, including the Northeast. It's so hot that in Washington, D.C., where temperatures have hit 100 degrees, officials decided to temporarily close the Great American State Fair until 5 p.m. As for attendance at the fair so far on the National Mall, NPR's Frank Langfitt has this report.
3: I went over 2 days, spent 7 hours, small line one day, none the other. And probably we'll see far more people on the weekend for the fireworks. There was a lot of engagement in some of the pavilions. There was a faith and family one, which had conservative Christian groups. Overall, the crowd there was mostly white. And everybody I talked to was a supporter of President Trump.
2: For his part, the president will be at Mount Rushmore this evening. Military displays and a big fireworks display are on tap at the landmark in South Dakota, and Trump is gearing up to deliver a major speech. The big celebrations are still ahead tomorrow, the 4th of July, to be kicked off tonight in New York City with a ball drop in the city's Times Square. The CDC says the West Nile virus season has started early this year. NPR's Rob Stein has details.
4: The CDC says at least 48 cases of West Nile have already been reported. That's the highest number of West Nile cases to emerge by this time of year since 2004. The virus was seen in 23 states, which is the highest number in the last decade. Most of the reported cases have involved severe neurological complications. So the CDC is urging people to protect themselves from mosquitoes by using insect repellent, putting screens on windows, wearing long-sleeve shirts and long pants, and staying inside between dusk and dawn. Rob Stein, NPR News.
2: Fans have been gathering in front of Madison Square Garden in New York City ahead of tonight's expected wedding of Taylor Swift and Travis Kelce. NPR's Brian Mann reports.
5: Lisa Benham and her daughter Zara are posing for selfies outside the garden. They're visiting from England and both say they're huge Swifties.
6: I just remember always listening to her.
5: Lisa Benham, who's 47, says she became a fan after her 17-year-old daughter dragged her to a show. She's followed all the ins and outs of Swift's romance with Travis Kelce, a tight end with the Kansas City Chiefs.
6: I'm thrilled for her. I love it. I love the whole story. I am so pleased for them. Really pleased for them.
5: It's unclear exactly how this wedding will play out, but a New York City permit shows up to 1,000 guests are expected. The celebration is scheduled to continue into the early hours on Saturday. Brian Mann, NPR News, New York.
2: Ahead of the festivities, Swift and Kelce donated $26 million to charities. According to her publicist, the donations were spread out across 20 local and national charities. This is NPR News in Washington. Cape Verde is facing reigning champions Argentina in the World Cup today. The small African island nation surprised everyone by making it into the World Cup for the first time ever and then qualifying for the knockout round. The losing team will go home. NPR's Jasmine Garz reports from Miami, where the game is being played.
7: Cape Verde is the smallest country to ever make it this far, guided in part by Vozinha, an extraordinary goalie. It's in large part thanks to him that Cape Verde has managed to tie every game so far in the Cup, but they've only scored 2 goals. Argentina, on the other hand, is led by one of the best players in the world, Lionel Messi. If Cape Verde's weak spot is attack, Argentina's is what fans call Messi dependencia, a Messi dependency problem. When you have one of the best players in the world, you inevitably rely on him a lot. He's already scored 6 times in this World Cup, and now he holds the all-time record for most World Cup goals, 19. Jasmine Garst, NPR News, Miami.
2: Serena Williams and her sister Venus are going forward with their doubles match tomorrow at the Wimbledon tennis tournament in London. It's the only first-round doubles match yet to be played, and it will be played sometime after 4:30 p.m. local time. There had been some question as Serena had complained about a knee injury from an earlier match. The 44-year-old Serena's center court wildcard game Monday went to 20-year-old Maya Joint. Tomorrow, the sisters are scheduled to play Solana Sierra of Argentina and Camila Osorio of Colombia. I'm Louise Schiavone, NPR News, Washington.
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9: It's 12:06. You're listening to Siskiyou Music Hall. I'm your host, AJ McCalla. Glad to be keeping you company on this Friday afternoon. And today is the birthday of one of the great Czech composers, Leos Janáček. He was born on today's date, 1854, in the town of Hochwaldy in the Moravian region of what was then the Austrian Empire. And if you were expecting me to say Bohemia, much is often made about how the Bohemian region is today's Czech Republic. And it is indeed most of today's Czech Republic. That's where Prague, the Czech capital, is. But the Czech-speaking part of Europe is actually divided into two regions. The bigger and more populous one is Bohemia. But there's also Moravia in the east, centered around the city of Brno. And that is where Janáček comes from. They also speak Czech, though a different dialect of it than those in Bohemia. Janáček followed in the footsteps of his Bohemian, though still Czech, countrymen, Bedřich Smetana and Antonín Dvořák, starting off his life creating arrangements of Czech folk songs. He also was an opera composer and, as he lived well into the 20th century, introduced more aspects of modernism into his music as he went along. Here is one more folk song-inspired piece by Janáček, though, to start off the show, his Lachian Dances for Orchestra. José Serbriere leads the Czech State Philharmonic in music of Leos Janáček. This is Siskiyou Music Hall.

0: José Sarabriere led the Czech State Philharmonic Orchestra here on Siskiyou Music Hall. I'm your host, AJ McCalla. I've been playing a number of composers from the region of Bohemia over the past couple weeks. That's a Czech-speaking region of Europe centered on the city of Prague, which composers like Bedřich Smetana and Antonín Dvořák call home, some of the most famous Czech composers out there. But Bohemia is not the only Czech-speaking region. Roughly the eastern third of today's Czech Republic is Moravia, the other Czech-speaking region of Europe. And that's where today's birthday boy comes from, Leos Janáček, a not Bohemian but still Czech composer. He composed these Lachian dances we just heard, and in the 1 o'clock hour, we'll be hearing his famous Sinfonietta, that is Leos Janáček, who is celebrating a birthday today. Up next, though, some wild-caught music from the English Baroque. This is JPR.
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0: It's 12:30, you're listening to Siskiyou Music Hall. And there is a genre of English Baroque music whose name I really enjoy. It's called a catch. And that is when a composer went out and heard a folk song or a bit of folk music that they liked, so they memorized the melody and brought it back home with them to arrange a piece out of it. I always imagine a composer with a butterfly net running around the English countryside as the wild folk songs and dances flit about him. Here is a catch that was caught by English Baroque composer John Dowland. This is a galliard, which Dowland calls Sir Thomas Collier his galliard. The Extempore String Ensemble are the performers. They're playing music caught live by John Dowland. This is JPR.

0: Sir Thomas Collier, his Galliard. A bit of English folk music collected, or in the language of the time, caught by English Baroque composer John Dowland. They called music like that, arrangements of genuine bits of folk music, a catch in the English Baroque. And what a catch that piece was. We just heard it performed by the Extempore String Ensemble, directed by George Vigeland, who also played the lute in that recording. A Look at the Weather is up next. After that, a piano piece by F. Mendelssohn. But which F. Mendelssohn is the question? This is JPR.
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0: 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In the Southern Oregon Cascades and Siskiyous today, it'll be sunny, the high near 77. Tonight, clear, the low around 44, and sunny tomorrow with a high near 82. In Yreka, sunny today, the high near 93. Clear tonight with a low around 58, and then sunny tomorrow, the high near 94. In Weed and Mount Shasta, mostly sunny today, the high near 86. Tonight, mostly clear, the low around 55. And sunny tomorrow, the high once again near 86. In Redding and Red Bluff today, sunny and hot, the high near 100. Tonight, clear, with a low around 69. Sunny and hot tomorrow, with a high near 102. In the Klamath Basin, sunny today, the high near 86. Clear tonight with a low around 53. And sunny tomorrow, the high near 88. On the Southern Oregon coast today, mostly sunny with a high near 69. Tonight, partly cloudy, the low around 52. And sunny tomorrow, the high near 70, and winds gusting up to 30 miles per hour. On the Northern California coast, mostly cloudy today with a high near 58, mostly cloudy still tonight with a low around 52, then tomorrow gradually becoming mostly sunny, the high near 58. In Roseburg and the Umpqua Basin, partly sunny today with a high near 85, increasing clouds tonight, the low around 54, then gradual clearing tomorrow with a high near 87. And in the Rogue Valley, sunny today, the high near 93. Tonight, mostly clear with a low around 58. Tomorrow, sunny, the high once again near 93. And now getting back to that piece by F. Mendelssohn. It is an unnumbered piano sonata dated from Easter Sunday, 1828. That's the day it was finished. And the signature does indeed say F. Mendelssohn. Scholars assumed it was Felix Mendelssohn. That was the most famous Mendelssohn composer. Also, in 1828, Felix Mendelssohn was preparing for a concert of Bach's St. Matthew's Passion to be performed in honor of Easter Sunday. That would be the first time that music would be heard in more than 100 years, since Bach himself had conducted it at the premiere. And there is a quote from the St. Matthew's Passion in the final movement of this sonata. As it turns out, Felix's older sister, Fanny Mendelssohn, was also involved in the preparation for that concert, and in 2010, scholars confirmed that it was in fact her and not her brother Felix who had written this so-called Oster Sonata, or Easter Sonata. Since 2010, it has been recorded only once under its proper composer's name, Fanny Mendelssohn, and here is that recording now with pianist Gaia Sokoli. She is performing the Easter Sonata, composed on Easter Sunday, 1828, by Fanny Mendelssohn. 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

0: Around Easter Sunday of 1828, the Mendelssohn household would have been filled with the music of Bach. That's because Felix Mendelssohn was preparing to lead a Berlin performance of Bach's St. Matthew Passion, which would mark the first time in more than 100 years that that music had been performed for listeners. So wonderful now that we get to have recorded music and hear it whenever we want. At any rate, that chorale ending to the final movement, which is a quote from Bach's St. Matthew Passion, and the signature F. Mendelssohn on the sonata, led scholars to believe it was Felix Mendelssohn who wrote it for centuries. It wasn't until 2010 when analysis both of the handwriting and the musical style led scholars to attribute it actually to Felix's older sister, Fanny Mendelssohn. One of more than 500 pieces now which have been attributed to her, though she didn't get credit for them at the time. Her sonata was performed by Gaia Sokoli here on Siskiyou Music Hall. The Sinfonietta of Leos Janáček is coming up in the 1 o'clock hour. Before that, though, music of a contemporary of Mozart. This is JPR.
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0: It's 1:02. You're listening to Siskiyou Music Hall. I'm your host, AJ McCalla, keeping you company until 2, when performance today comes along with Valerie Kaler. And to start out the 1 o'clock hour, I'm going to perform music of Giovanni Battista Viotti. He was born in 1755, just 1 year before Mozart. Here is his Sinfonia Concertante No. 2 in B flat major for two violins and orchestra. A Sinfonia Concertante, it's a bit like the love child of a concerto and a symphony. It is a piece for orchestra and a number of soloists, in this case two violinists, Mauro Rainieri and Roberto Baraldi, are joining the Accademia dei Filarmonici, conducted by Aldo Sicillo. They're performing music of Giovanni Battista Viotti here on Siskiyou Music Hall.

0: Mauro Rainieri and Roberto Baraldi were the two violin soloists, alongside the Accademia dei Filarmonici, conducted by Aldo Sicillo. They were performing the Sinfonia Concertante No. 2 in B-flat major of Giovanni Battista Viotti, an Italian classical-era composer born just 1 year before Mozart in 1755. You're listening to Siskiyou Music Hall. The birthday of Leos Janáček is today. We'll be celebrating with his most famous piece up next. This is JPR.
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0: It's 1:24. You're listening to Siskiyou Music Hall. I'm your host, AJ McCalla. And if you've been listening to my show for a while, you've probably heard me mention the region of Bohemia. It is quite an outsized influence on classical music. Composers like Stamitz and Bieber hailed from that area, although in that time it was something of a backwater, so they often had to come closer to the heartland of the German-speaking region of Europe, going to cities like Vienna, Berlin, or Mannheim. Well, not all Bohemians, well, that is, not all people from the Czech Republic are Bohemians. It is often considered a sort of one-to-one thing these days. Bohemia became the Czech Republic, but it's a bit like mushrooms and fungi. While all Bohemians speak Czech, not everyone who speaks Czech is a Bohemian. The other Czech-speaking region is Moravia, that's to the east of Bohemia, centered around the city of Brno, while Bohemia is centered more around the city of Prague. They both are Czech-speaking regions, both are today part of the Czech Republic. Leos Janáček was born in the town of Hochwaldy in the Moravian side of the Czech-speaking region on today's date, 1854. As well as being a composer, he was a music theorist and folklorist who, like other Czech composers, including Dvořák and Smetana, was quite influenced by the folk music of his native region. He also became influenced by the modernist movement, and his style is something of a marriage between those two musical sounds. Here is a great example of that from the early 1920s, his Sinfonietta. Here is the Vienna Philharmonic, conducted by Sir Charles Mackerras. They're performing Leos Janáček's Sinfonietta here on Siskiyou Music Hall.

0: Sir Charles Maccaras led the Vienna Philharmonic Orchestra in the Sinfonietta by Leos Janáček. Born on today's date, 1854, in Hochwaldi, in the region of Moravia, then part of the Austrian Empire, today it is one of the two regions, along with Bohemia, that make up the Czech Republic. 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
0: It's 1:51, you're listening to Siskiyou Music Hall, and tonight is the final night of the 64th season of the Brit Festival Orchestra, with a live performance under the stars on the Brit Hill in Jacksonville, led by the BFO's new music director, Norman Huynh. Tonight, on the eve of the nation's 250th birthday, music director Norman Huynh and the BFO closed the season with Copland's Third Symphony, a triumphant expression of American optimism and resilience, while Max Richter reimagines Vivaldi's The Four Seasons with violin virtuoso William Hagen. JPR is a proud sponsor of the Brit Festival. Tickets and more information about this year's season can be found at brit.org. And since I won't be here with you tomorrow for the 4th of July, here is one of my favorite musical depictions of it from the Holidays Symphony of Charles Ives. It really captures the din of the crowd and the excitement of the celebrations. Listen out for a couple familiar patriotic tunes like Yankee Doodle and the Battle Hymn of the Republic. Michael Tilson Thomas leads the Chicago Symphony Orchestra in Charles Ives here on JPR.

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From APM American Public Media, this is Performance Today. I'm Valerie Kaler. We're celebrating a pretty big birthday. 250 years since the signing of the Declaration of Independence, since the founding of our nation. I invite you to spend this time with me as we enjoy our country's innovative composers and finest musicians. We'll hear music inspired by the idea of the American dream, speculation on what Abraham Lincoln might be doing these days, and some good old-fashioned bugles and drums from the bandstand. Celebrating Independence Day here on PT. Right before Barack Obama laid his hand on the Bible for the swearing-in on Inauguration Day 2009, there was a world premiere of a brand new piece of music. Yo-Yo Ma, Itzhak Perlman, Gabriela Montero, and Anthony Miguel played a new work by John Williams, Air and Simple Gifts.

and Simple Gifts by John Williams. Gabriela Montero, Yo-Yo Ma, Itzhak Perlman, and Anthony McGill. From APM, American Public Media, this is Performance Today. I'm Valerie Kaler, celebrating the big 250 PT style. In 1775, a colonist and lawyer by the name of Patrick Henry gave one of our country's most memorable speeches. "Gentlemen may cry, peace, peace, but there is no peace. The war is actually begun. The next gale that sweeps from the north will bring to our ears the clash of resounding arms. Our brethren are already in the field. Why stand we here idle? What is it that gentlemen wish? What would they have? Is life so dear, or peace so sweet, as to be purchased at the price of chains and slavery? Forbid it, Almighty God. I know not what course others may take, but as for me, give me liberty or give me death." Short questions, escalating intensity, and that mic drop at the end? This was more than a speech. It was a proclamation, a declamation. I'm not sure American composer Emmylou Deemer had a specific declamation in mind when she wrote the piece we're going to hear next, called Declamation. But she translated the rhetorical patterns of declamation into music. From the annual Aspen Music Festival 4th of July concert, here's the Aspen Festival Band led by Lawrence Isaacson, with music for brass and percussion by Emmylou Deemer. Declamation.

0: Aspen, Colorado really goes all out for Independence Day. Multi-day celebration with races, a kids' bicycle parade, and an old-school downtown parade with floats and marching bands, picnics, carnivals, and a big old concert at the Klein Music Tent with the Aspen Music Festival. Lawrence Isaacson led the Aspen Music Festival and School Band in two pieces. We just heard the Liberty Fanfare by John Williams, and before that, Declamation by Emma Lou Deemer. In a moment, we hold these truths to be self-evident. 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
0: July.

Composer Patricia Leonard was commissioned to write a piece for this momentous 250th anniversary, and she created what she calls crypto points, or musical codes, by transforming the words dream and dreamer into musical pitches. Leonard used those sequences to create different textures and wove in a popular Irish tune from the Revolutionary War called Johnny Has Gone for a Soldier. Her goal was to reflect the vulnerability and persistence at the heart of the American dream, and to reflect on the conflict and sacrifices that have gone hand in hand with the development of the nation. This is the world premiere performance of Persistence of the Dream by Patricia Leonard. Anthony Parnther leading the ensemble Rocco in concert in Houston, Texas.

0: New music called Persistence of the Dream by Patricia Leonard. We heard the world premiere performance from a concert in Houston, Texas. Anthony Parnther led Rocco as part of the Albert and Margaret Alkeck Foundation in concert series. Patricia Leonard was asked to write that piece in honor of the 250th anniversary of the Declaration of Independence. When she wrote that music, she reflected on the vulnerability and persistence inherent in the American dream. Leonard says her music, quote, seeks to honor the resilience of memory of those who endure separation and sacrifice, and of the American dream that continues to guide and challenge us. In a moment, what if the great emancipator is not resting in peace? 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
0: Imagine Abraham Lincoln so disturbed by the state of the world that he rises from the grave and wanders the streets of his town, lamenting about the tragedies of the modern world, about how his peacemaking efforts were for nothing. That's the theme of a poem written in 1914, right at the beginning of World War I, by Vachel Lindsay. It's called Abraham Lincoln Walks at Midnight. That poem made an impression on composer Florence Price, who used Lindsay's text for her cantata of the same name. We don't know exactly when Florence Price wrote this work, but we do know it didn't get its premiere until just a few years ago. And now, ensembles are reaching for this piece as they find its message as relevant as ever. Let's hear the world premiere recording. John Jetter conducting the Malmö Opera Orchestra and Chorus with Sara Svetlicki as the featured soprano. Abraham Lincoln Walks at Midnight by Florence Price.

0: a bronzed lank man, his suit of ancient black, a famous high top hat, and plain worn shawl make him the quaint, great figure that men love, the prairie lawyer, master of us all. That's part of a poem called Abraham Lincoln Walks at Midnight, written in 1914 by Vachel Lindsay. The ghost of Abraham Lincoln wanders the streets of, presumably, Springfield, Illinois, unable to rest and burdened by the tragedies of the modern world. He's brokenhearted and grief-stricken that the world is still full of war. Composer Florence Price wrote a cantata using Lindsay's poem. We don't know when she wrote it, because like the majority of Florence Price's works, the cantata went missing and was just rediscovered in 2009. We heard the world premiere recording made just last year. John Jetter conducted the Malmö Opera Orchestra and Chorus. Sarah Swietlicki was the featured soloist. Abraham Lincoln Walks at Midnight by Florence Price. Our technical director here at PT is Craig Thorson. Gene Barron is our technical producer. Our director of media production and operations is Elizabeth Iverson. The senior director of media operations for APM is Josh Kubasta. We had engineering help this week from Michael DeMarc and Josh Savageau. I'm Valerie Kaler. 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
0: From APM, American Public Media, this is Performance Today. I'm Valerie Kaler. When the Declaration of Independence was signed in 1776, 250 years ago, the men who signed it were risking their lives to do so. Under British law, it was an act of high treason, punishable by confiscation of property, imprisonment, exile, and death. But these were words to change the world. We hold these truths to be self-evident, that all men are created equal, that they are endowed by their Creator with certain unalienable rights, that among these are life, liberty, and the pursuit of happiness. Music to honor the United States semiquincentennial on the way. That was violinist Miranda Cuxon we just heard in the background. She'll play a suite of American folk songs for us later this hour. But first, she'll play something by Canadian pianist-composer Stuart Goodyear.

When the Royal Conservatory in Toronto launched their artist-in-residence program a few years ago, they wanted a multifaceted musician to inaugurate the role. They chose someone who's a phenomenal pianist, a talented composer, and a passionate teacher, Stuart Goodyear. And that's who wrote the music we just heard. Miranda Cuxon played the second movement of A Suite for Solo Violin by Stuart Goodyear, and she'll be back later this hour. From APM American Public Media, this is Performance Today. I'm Valerie Kaler with special music for this Independence Day weekend. On the way this hour, a song that began as an insult that we now consider an iconic patriotic American ditty. That's part of a virtuosic medley called The Union by Louis Morrow Gottschalk, coming up in about 15 minutes. Let's begin with a connection to America's musical roots. Ross Lee Finney, born in Minnesota in 1906, grew up in North Dakota, singing and playing American folk songs. His musical studies took him to Europe, and he studied there with Nadia Boulanger and Alban Berg. When he came back to the United States, he combined his compositional style with his love of American folk song. Finney wrote this suite in 1945. It's a set of transcriptions of traditional American tunes. He preserved the simple melodies, and I anticipate you might recognize some of the songs. This set of old-time hymns and fiddle tunes is called Fiddle Doodle Add by American composer Ross Lee Finney.

Fiddle Doodle Lad by Ross Lee Finney. He wrote that in 1945, inspired by traditional American fiddle tunes and hymns. Miranda Cuxon played the violin with Blair McMillan at the piano. They gave that concert at the Isabella Stewart Gardner Museum in Boston, Massachusetts. It is always a treat to share concert highlights with you on the radio and online. 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
0: Let's continue our 4th of July party with a medley of patriotic American tunes. One of them, as we know it today, is heard as

in 18th century parlance, macaroni. Well, like many former slurs and insults that have been reclaimed by the people they were meant to target, the Americans turned Yankee Doodle around with verses that made fun of the Brits. So I guess it's not only history that's written by the victors, it's musical memory too. Yankee Doodle is now famous as a patriotic American song. Let's hear a setting of Yankee Doodle and two more American tunes. See if you can recognize those other two. Pianist Cecile Licat in concert in Seattle with a piece called The Union, a concert paraphrase on national airs by American composer Louis Morrow Gottschalk.

Louis Morrow Gottschalk was one of the most colorful personalities in American music history. A relentless flirt, he joked that when he spotted pretty women in the audience, he'd get distracted and miss notes. But Gottschalk also had a serious side. He hated slavery, and he created his own brand of musical propaganda with works like the one we just heard. The Union featured melodies from the Star-Spangled Banner, Yankee Doodle, and America's first national anthem, Hail Columbia. From a Seattle Chamber Music Series concert at Benaroya Hall, we heard pianist Cecile Licat play The Union, a concert paraphrase on national airs by Louis Morrow Gottschalk.

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2: 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I've spent a lot of my adult life as a journalist moving from Baghdad to Cairo, from New York to Los Angeles to Las Vegas. 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
0: Like many fledgling bird watchers, I am a big fan of the Merlin Bird ID app from Cornell Lab. If you don't know, it's like Shazam, but for birds. When you hit record, it starts cataloging in real time all the bird songs you're hearing, taking into account your location and what time of year it is. A recent afternoon featured an entire avian symphony: song sparrows, a couple finches, a chickadee, a cardinal, a red-winged blackbird, some crows, and one very scoldy blue jay. The excellent thing is, when those names pop up, so does a photograph of the bird in question, so you can compare what you're hearing with what you're seeing. This tool would have saved music historians and radio hosts about 100 years of misinformation in terms of the wrongly identified birdsong associated with the quartet we're about to enjoy. Anthony Dvorak was in the U.S., in Iowa, and he heard a bird on one of his early morning walks. He spotted the bird he thought was singing, jotted it down in his notebook, red bird, black wings, and he made a note of its song as well. Later, he incorporated that bird song into his 12th string quartet. An ornithologist decided, based on the visual description, that it was a scarlet tanager. And we radio folk have been telling that dang story for years. But some more recent sleuthing has determined that while Dvorak did likely see a scarlet tanager, what he heard was a red-eyed vireo. And that's whose song we hear in the third movement of the quartet number 12. Here's the Pacifica Quartet playing Dvorak's 12th, a.k.a. the American Quartet, in Syracuse, New York.

check. Composer Antonín Dvořák wrote that in the summer of 1893, when he and his family were in the sweet little farming town of Spillville, Iowa, which was essentially a Czech settlement. Dvořák felt right at home, and he was aware of being in the United States. So with elements of the American spirit in mind, he wrote his string quartet number 12 with the nickname The American Quartet. The Pacifica Quartet gave that concert in Syracuse, New York, an event presented by the Syracuse Friends of Chamber Music. Thank you so much for spending some time with PT as we celebrate the 250th anniversary of the signing of the Declaration of Independence, the semi-quincentennial of the United States as a sovereign nation. I hope you're able to enjoy the Independence Day festivities this weekend. May your lemonade be cold, your pies be apple, and your dogs not traumatized by fireworks. Our staff here at PT is Senior Producer Catherine Slusher, Producers Megan Oglesby and Kathleen Bradbury, Associate Producer John Goman, Music Logger David Kemp. Our Classical Digital Producer is Inez Juanchez.

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4: This very ticklish moment right now where there's a tit for tat between the U.S. and Iran.
5: Iran's control of the Strait of Hormuz remains a potent weapon in the Middle East conflict. A fifth of the world's oil used to pass through there. Today is Friday, July 3rd, and this is All Things Considered from NPR News. I'm Juana Summers, this hour to the casino town of Prem, Nevada. Its fortunes have faded, but the family that owns it wants to turn it around.
6: If you can turn a ghost town into greatness again, there's not anything you can't do.
5: 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That's putting pressure on barbecue joints and pit masters.
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5: 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We remember a bygone American tradition. Those stories and more are coming up after the summary of the day's news.
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